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6: If your faith journey needs a bit of fun, ask God to help you find a new way to spend time with Him. Perhaps it's praying while you take a walk, keeping a prayer journal, singing a worship song, or joining a Bible study group. Tell Him you are ready to make a change that will help you grow closer to Him. Lord, I know you want me to have fun during our time together. Ecclesiastes 3 verse 4 says, "A time to laugh." There's a time and a place for everything, and it's time that you stay with us at WZOL with your stress relief for the day.
7: And the word of the Lord was being spread throughout the whole region. Acts chapter 13, verse 49.
8: Lord, thank you so much for being our champion of love. Thank you, Lord, for conquering our stubborn hearts by the power of your love. Lord, we have come to this place because your love has drawn us here. And Lord, we have come not to hear the words of a man, the ideas of a church, the speculation of theologians. We want to hear your word, your voice. So would you come now and not only fill this room, but fill our hearts. Give us special wisdom to understand this message. And we pray, Lord, not only for the Holy Spirit, but give to us a humble and teachable spirit that we might be open to what you have to say. Lord, I pray that you give me wisdom. Speak to me and speak through me to the hearts of your children is my humble prayer. In Christ's name we pray. Amen. Revelation's two-minute warning. And invite you to take your Bible and open with me to the book of Revelation chapter 14 as we begin our study. Brothers and sisters, we're living in a time when where the prophets of old longed to live in. We're living in the most exciting period of this world's history. Do you realize that many prophets saw our day in vision and they wanted to live right here

But God said no to them, and he said yes to us. We are living in the climax. I like to say it like this. Those who came before us, they were playing in the seasonal games, but you and I are in the Super Bowl. The climax. The most exciting period of this world's history. And friends, I believe that we're so close to the end that we are in the final 2-minute warning. What is this 2-minute warning that we're talking about? Well, for those of you who are football fans, you know what the 2-minute warning is, don't you? It's the last 2 minutes in the football game. And whenever a game enters into those final moments, the intensity in the game kicks up a notch. Isn't that right? If you're in the lead, you know that you just have a few minutes left to hang on to that lead. But if you're on the losing team, you need to make sure that every decision and every move counts. Isn't that right? Because in the last few minutes, there's no room for mistakes because anything could happen. Every decision is made with the end in time. Not a literal 2-minute warning, but a proverbial 2-minute warning that the Bible gives us in the book of Revelation, telling us when the time of the end begins, so that we could be ready for the very end of time. And this warning is found in Revelation chapter 14, beginning with verse 14. Notice what the Bible says. And if you're there, would you let me know by saying amen. Amen. Revelation 14 and verse 14. The first question we want to ask is, what event marks the very end of time or the end of the world? What event brings the end of time or the end of the world? Revelation 14 verse 14 is the answer, where the Bible says, "And I looked, and behold, a white cloud, and upon the cloud sat one like unto the Son of Man, having on his head a golden crown, and in his hand a what? Sharp sickle. And another angel came out of the temple, crying with a loud voice to him that sat on the cloud, thrust in thy sickle and reap, for the time is come." For the what is come? "The time is come for thee to reap, for the harvest of the earth is ripe." So here we find a glorious climactic event. John in vision sees the Son of Man, Jesus Christ, riding on a white cloud. On his head is a crown. In his hand is a sickle. And now the angel says to the Son of Man to reap, for the time is come. Because the harvest of the earth is made right. Here we find the second coming of our Lord Jesus Christ. He's wearing a crown because he's a king, but he's also carrying a sickle because he is also a farmer. This shows us that when Jesus comes again, he's coming with a dual occupation. He's not only coming as King of Kings and Lord of Lords, but he's also coming as a reaply farmer, coming to reap the harvest of the earth. That word harvest, is it more of a beginning word or an ending word? It's an ending word, isn't that right? And this is the event that marks the very end of time. It is the harvest. It's the second coming of Jesus. Jesus made it clear in the book of Matthew, chapter 13 and verse 39, that the harvest is the what? The end of the world. So friends, what we just read in Revelation 14, 14 is the end of the world. It's harvest time. Jesus comes to reap the harvest of the earth. He comes to take his people home. And friends, I don't know about you, but when Jesus comes again, he's not coming for sour people. He's coming for sweet people. People that are ripened, that are sweet because they have the fruit of the Holy Spirit. And friends, I don't know about you, but I want my life to be a sweet taste in the mouth of Jesus. Amen? These are the people that he's coming for, not for people that are sour, that he has to twist their arm to take him to heaven. No, he's coming for people that are ready and ripe for the picking. And I hope and pray that each one of us in this room will be ready for this day. We can be ready, friends, because Jesus is going to get us ready. Amen? And so the harvest is the end of the world. It's the time that Jesus comes to reap his children and bring them to the heavenly barn. But before Jesus comes, before the end of time takes place, God in his infinite love and mercy is going to send a worldwide warning, a message of mercy throughout the whole world to prepare people for the harvest, the coming of our Lord. It's an end time message, and this message is the proverbial 2-minute warning that we're discussing. Oh, what specifically is this message? All we have to do is read the context. In verse 14 is the harvest, the end of time, the second coming of Christ. But just before that, in verses 6 and 7, there is a global message given to the whole world, and it's this message

that makes people ready for the harvest. Notice what it says in Revelation chapter 14, and now verse 6, the Bible says. Revelation 14, 6. And I saw another angel. Friends, that word angel in the Greek is the word angelos, which simply means messenger. What does it mean? So an angel is a messenger. And friends, if you're a messenger, that means you have a message. And so what is the message? Notice, and I saw another angel fly in the midst of heaven, having the everlasting, what is that next word? So this message that the angel carries is a gospel message. And that word gospel, do you know what it means? It means good news. In other words, this is not a bad news message. This is not a scary message. This is not doom and gloom. This is a gospel message. It is the everlasting gospel, which means good news. What we're about to study is the gospel. It is a good news. Get happy and get excited message. Can you say amen? Because it's this everlasting gospel that is going to prepare us for the harvest. It's going to ripen us and make us ready. Well, what is this gospel? Notice, having the everlasting gospel to preach unto them that dwell on the earth, to every nation, kindred, tongue, and people. Who is going to have an opportunity to hear this gospel? It says every nation, kindred, tongue, and people. In other words, this is a global message, a worldwide message, a message of warning to the world, a two-minute warning, friends. And the reason why it's going to go throughout the whole world is because God so loved the world, he's not willing that any should perish. He wants all to come to repentance. He wants all to be ready for this grand and great event. Can you say amen? And so it's a global message, but what is this message? Notice verse 7. Saying with a loud voice, fear God and give glory to him, for the hour of his what? Judgment. What are the next two words? Is come. Friends, that word hour, the word hour is a measurement of what? Time. So a part of this worldwide global end time gospel message is a message about time. And the time has to do with God's judgment. It's a timing judgment message. And the angel says that the hour or the timing of God's judgment is come. Now, friends, is come, what tense is that? Is that past, present, or future? Is come is present tense. So we see that just before the harvest, which is the end of the world, the second coming of Christ, there is going to be a global message about the timing of God's judgment that's going to come in the present tense. Are you with me, yes or no? We want to find out, what exactly does that mean? What is this message in Revelation referring to the hour of God's judgment? Friends, this is the proverbial two-minute warning we're talking about. A message about time, calling us to get ready for the harvest. We're going to find out exactly when the hour of God's judgment would come. Notice what the Bible says concerning the timing of judgment. Follow me carefully as we move step by step through this. In Acts chapter 17 and verse 31, please write it down. The Bible says, because God has appointed a day. He has appointed a what? And that word day is also a measurement of time. And the Bible says that God has appointed a day in the which he will judge the world in righteousness. So tell me, friends, according to this verse, does God have a specific day or a specific time in mind in the which he will begin to judge the world? Yes or no? Yes, friends. He has an appointed time in which his judgment would come. And we see already that it has to be before the harvest. In fact, notice what else the Bible says concerning the timing of judgment. In Acts 24 and verse 25, this is referring to the Apostle Paul. It says, and as he reasoned of righteousness, temperance, and judgment, what? To come. Now, friends, what is that? What tense is that, to come? Future tense, right? In other words, during the days of the early apostolic church and the time of the Apostle Paul, the timing of God's judgment was still a futuristic event. It was still something that was to come in the future. In fact, notice another one. In the book of Romans, chapter 14, verses 10 through 12, the Bible tells us, for we shall, that word shall, what tense is it? Future tense, right? It's not yet happened. It shall in the future happen. Notice what's going to happen. It says, for we shall all stand before the judgment seat of Christ. For it is written, as I live, saith the Lord, that every knee shall bow to me, and every tongue shall confess to God, so that every one of us shall give account of himself to God. Once again, the point is that

the timing of God's judgment was still a futuristic event during the days of the Apostle Paul and the early apostolic church. The early apostolic church is here. The judgment was still something to happen in the future. It was something that shall take place. But then when you go to Revelation chapter 14, the angel says, it's here. It's arrived. And this happens before the harvest in verse 14. Do you see the context? Revelation 14, 7, the judgment is come. And then after that, verse 14, the second coming of Christ happens after that. So we find that the timing of God's judgment had to be sometime after the days of the apostle, but then sometime just prior to the second coming of Christ. Are you with me, yes or no? In fact, notice another verse. We're trying to narrow down the timing of God's judgment. In Revelation 22 and verse 12, it says, and behold, I come quickly, and my reward is where? With me, to give every man according as his work shall be. So Jesus says that when he comes, his reward is already with him. In other words, the reward is already determined, and it's determined, it's according to every man's work. Now, friends, think about it. It's logical. If when Jesus comes, he already has his reward with him, and it's according to individual's work, that shows that there had to have first been an investigation of individual's work to determine who will receive which reward. I mean, that's logical, isn't it? Here's the point. An investigative judgment begins sometime before Jesus comes to give rewards according to our works. And the reason why I'm emphasizing this is because many people think that judgment happens at the second coming. Now, friends, rewards are given at the second coming, but the rewards are determined before he comes. The hour of his judgment is come sometime after the days of the early apostolic church, but sometime just prior to the harvest, the second coming of Christ. And if that is clear, would you please say amen? Now, friends, listen. In the Christian world, there are many sermons on God's grace and God's love, and that is absolutely important. But did you notice that in the Christian world, there's not a lot of people talking about judgment? And there's a reason for that. And the reason is because many people think that judgment is scary, that it's something to be afraid of, that it's doom and gloom. But friends, we're going to see that the message of the hour of God's judgment is a part of the everlasting gospel, which means good news. In other words, it's not scary. It's one of the most beautiful topics in the Bible because it points us to the hope we have in Jesus. Amen? When did this judgment hour begin? We already saw that it has to begin sometime after the days of the early apostolic church and sometime prior to the harvest, the second coming of Christ. And God in his word has given us a time prophecy that shows us exactly when the hour of God's judgment would begin. So we're going to study this prophecy. It's the longest time prophecy in all of Scripture that points to the day in which God would begin to judge the world. And friends, before we talk about the timing of the judgment, we first must ask about the location of judgment. So the question is, where does judgment take place? Well, in order to find out, we have to go back to the Old Testament book of Daniel, chapter 7, where we find the judgment scene of God. So please take your Bible now and open with me to the book of Daniel, chapter 7. The only way to understand Revelation is to get the Old Testament foundation, especially in the book of Daniel. So please turn to Daniel chapter 7. So the question is, when did it happen? Well, first let's ask, where does it happen? Where does judgment take place? Daniel chapter 7, beginning with verse 9. And by the way, that word Daniel, do you know what it means? Daniel, the name, it means God is my judge. And it's very fitting because Daniel wrote about the judgment of God. Can you say amen? So notice with me, Daniel chapter 7, beginning with verse 9, and if you're there, would you please say amen? The Bible says in Daniel 7 and verse 9, I beheld till the thrones were cast down, and the Ancient of Days did sit, whose garment was white as snow, and the hair of his head like the pure wool. His throne, his what? Was like the fiery flame, and his wheels as burning fire. A fiery stream issued and came forth from before him. Thousand thousands ministered unto him, and 10,000 times 10,000 stood before him. And the what was set? The judgment was set, and the books were open. Here we find Daniel. God removes the veil and allows him to see God the Father, the Ancient of Days, sitting upon the throne. And what Daniel is seeing here is a

courtroom scene. God the Father sitting on the throne, the Ancient of Days, he is presiding as the judge in this courtroom scene. And then Daniel saw thousands of ministering spirits. These are the angels, friends. They played the part of the witnesses in this courtroom scene. And then the Bible says that the judgment was set and the books were open. The books containing the record of the lives of every individual, that is the evidence in this courtroom scene. And now it's being examined before the whole universe, and it happens at the very throne of God. Friends, note that very carefully, that judgment takes place at God's what? We see that judgment takes place in heaven at the very throne of God. And so Daniel sees everything with the courtroom scene. He sees the judge, the witnesses, the evidence. Of course, Satan is the accuser of the brethren, and we are the one that are accused. Everything except the lawyer. And as I first read this, I start to get nervous, because at first we're without a lawyer. But don't be afraid, friends. The lawyer shows up in the next verse. Notice with me in verse 13. Here comes the lawyer. The Bible says, I saw in the night visions, and behold, one like the Son of Man came with the clouds of heaven and came to the Ancient of Days, and they brought him near before him. There was given him dominion and glory and a kingdom that all people, nations, and languages should serve him. His dominion is an everlasting dominion which shall not pass away, and his kingdom that which shall not be destroyed. Here we find Jesus, the Son of Man, approaches the bench. He plays the part as the lawyer, the advocate in this courtroom scene. And friends, this is one of the first reasons why judgment is not a scary doom and gloom message. It is a good news gospel message, because at the throne of God, where judgment takes place, there is someone that stands there that is not just called Son of God, but he's called the Son of Man. That refers to Jesus, the one that walked in human flesh, the one that was tempted in all points like as we are, yet without sin. And because he was tempted, because he took our sinful flesh upon himself, he is able to sympathize and understand our weaknesses, and thus he can rightly represent us in the judgment of God. Friends, don't be afraid of judgment. You have a lawyer that stands for you. Can you say amen? It's a good news message, folks. He is called not just Son of God. He is the Son of Man. He's able to sympathize with us. He's walked in your shoes, friends. He's experienced every disappointment you've ever experienced in life. And thus, because of this, he represents us before God. And so we see clearly, friends, according to Daniel chapter 7, that judgment takes place where? At the throne of God. And where is that? In heaven. Now, Daniel 7 tells us where judgment takes place. But as we follow the context and go to chapter 8 actually tells us when judgment takes place. Because Daniel chapter 8 gives us a time prophecy that points us to the timing of God's judgment in heaven. So notice with me the foundational scripture for our study. Daniel 8:14, the angel Gabriel comes to Daniel and gives to him a time prophecy pointing to the hour of God's judgment. And it says, he said unto me, unto 2,300 days. Friends, that word days, it's a measurement of, so this is a time prophecy. Unto 2,300 days, then what's going to happen? The sanctuary is going to be cleansed. In other words, after 2,300 days pass, then the sanctuary will be cleansed. Friends, this time prophecy points us to when the hour of God's judgment would begin. But some of you are scratching your head wondering, what does this have to do with judgment? I mean, the word judgment isn't even found in this verse. Well, friends, listen. The only way to understand the timing of judgment, we first must understand what the Bible means when it talks about the cleansing of the sanctuary. And so this is what we're going to do right now. Friends, I'm going to try to make this as simple as possible. We're going to move step by step through this. We're going to put the topic of judgment to the side for a moment. And we want to pick up this topic about the cleansing of the sanctuary. And when we can fully understand what the cleansing of the sanctuary is all about, then we'll pick up the topic of the timing of judgment, and it's going to make logical, congruent sense. Are you with me? And so here's the question then. What does the sanctuary have to do with the timing of God's judgment? Friends, remember, where does judgment take place? At the throne in heaven. But friends, where's God's throne? In the sanctuary.

And that's what it says in Jeremiah 17, verse 12. It says, a glorious high throne from the beginning is the place of our sanctuary. So we see that God's throne is in the sanctuary, and this is where judgment takes place, which shows us that the cleansing of the sanctuary and the timing of judgment are connected. And friends, you remember our previous study? When we looked at the superpowers of prophecy, we looked at Babylon, Medo-Persia, Greece, Rome, divided Rome, the Antichrist kingdom, and then the judgment seat. In Daniel chapter 7, immediately after the little horn kingdom, God talked about the throne judgment. But in Daniel 8, God repeats and enlarges, but instead of talking about the throne judgment, it talks about the cleansing of the sanctuary. Why? Because the throne judgment and the cleansing of the sanctuary are connected together. Friends, it's contextual. This is what God is doing. Are you with me, yes or no? The only way to understand the timing of judgment is to first understand the sanctuary. And so here's the question. What did the cleansing of the sanctuary refer to? What is this all about? Let's review. In Exodus chapter 25 and verse 8, God told the people, his people, Israelite nation, he said, let them make me a sanctuary. Why? That I may dwell among them. God called his people to set up the sanctuary after the pattern that he had shown to Moses in vision. And the purpose of the sanctuary was so that God could dwell and be near his children, and so that his children might learn about his grace and his mercy and his power to forgive their sins. You see, if we lived in Old Testament times and wanted to be forgiven of our sins, we would have to go to the sanctuary. And we would have to bring a spotless lamb to the sanctuary. And in order to be forgiven, we would have to put our hands on the head of that innocent animal, and we would confess our sins to God. And symbolically, our sins are now transferred from us, the sinner, to that innocent animal. And then upon confessing our sins, we would then have to take a knife, and with our own hands, we would have to cut the throat of that little innocent animal, the jugular vein, causing the blood to flow and causing that little innocent animal to die. This is what was required for the forgiveness of sins. The Bible says in Hebrews 9:22, without the shedding of blood, there is no remission or forgiveness of sins. The reason why God told his people to do this is because he was trying to get it through our thick skulls that sin is not a good thing. That sin is ugly. It's terrible. It's bloody. It's gory. It is so disgusting because it results in death and it causes so much pain. You see, Satan causes sin to feel so good. Isn't that right? He blinds us to the reality that sin causes pain. And so God told them to slay the little innocent animal so that we could see the pain that our choices, our sinful decisions cause. And friends, the reason why the lamb had to be without spot and blemish, because it was to point forward to the true Lamb of God, Jesus, who had to be without sin in order to be our vicarious substitute sacrifice. And friends, whenever we sin, the Bible says it's like crucifying Jesus afresh. Sin causes pain to God. Our sins crucified Jesus. And so that's the reason why God said an innocent animal had to die. He was trying to teach man that in order for the guilty to be forgiven, the innocent had to take their place. And every lamb, every animal that was sacrificed was to point us forward to the true Lamb of God, Jesus Christ. Oh, friends, I'm thankful for Jesus. How about you? And so that sinner would have to cut the throat of the animal. And the priest was there with a bowl to catch the blood as it flowed. Then the priest would take the blood, symbolic of the sin. Symbolic of the what? He would take that blood into the sanctuary. And friends, on his way into the sanctuary, he would stop by the laver, which was a symbol of washing and cleansing. But then he would go in the sanctuary itself with the blood, symbolic of the sin. And then that priest would sprinkle the blood upon the veil in the sanctuary. That veil is what separated the holy from the most holy place. You see, friends, that tent had two main compartments. The first one, the holy place. The second one, the most holy place. In the holy place was the candlestick, the table of showbread, the altar of incense. And so that priest would dip his fingers in the blood and he would sprinkle it upon the veil. And friends, that act, listen, the act of sprinkling the blood on the veil is what it transferred the sin into the sanctuary. That act.

was transferred into the sanctuary during the daily service. And so this is what happened. The sinner was forgiven of their sin. But where was the record of that sin? It was in the sanctuary. It happened every day. It was called the daily service. But then once a year, there was a yearly service that fell on what the Bible calls the Day of Atonement. The day of what? And friends, that word atonement is a fancy word that simply means at one meant. It was the day in which the people were made at one with God, and the record of their sin was blotted out from the sanctuary itself. On this special day called the Day of Atonement, the high priest would not just go into the holy place, but he would go beyond the veil into the most holy place of the sanctuary. And in that most holy place, there was only one article of furniture. It was called the Ark of the Covenant. What was it called? And the Ark of the Covenant was a chest-like piece of furniture overlaid with gold on the inside and on the outside. And on the inside of the chest was the Ten Commandments, the holy law of God. Just above the Ten Commandments was a solid slab of gold that covered the chest. That solid slab of gold was called the mercy seat. What was it called? It was between the two angels that the Shekinah glory. It's called the mercy seat because upon the mercy seat sat the Shekinah glory, which was the visible manifestation of the glory of God between the two angels. And friends, that mercy seat represents the throne of God. And friends, I'm so thankful that the throne of God is not called the judgment seat. It's called the mercy seat. Can you say amen? Even though this is the place where judgment happens, it's called the mercy seat. It represents the throne of grace. That's another reason why judgment is not scary. Because where judgment takes place, that throne is called the mercy seat. It is the very throne of grace. And so on the Day of Atonement that happened how often again? Once a year, the high priest would go into the most holy place with the blood of the sacrificial animal, and then he would sprinkle the blood on the mercy seat. Friends, listen, the act of sprinkling the blood on the mercy seat, that act is what cleansed the sanctuary of the record of sin that had been accumulated throughout the year. This was the time that sin was completely blotted out forever, that the atonement was made, the full atonement. It happened on the Day of Atonement, the yearly service. And some of you are wondering, well, why is it so complicated to get rid of sin? Well, let me tell you, friends, sin is not a simple thing. Sin is complicated. Sin is a terrible intruder. And so this is how God dealt with sin, through the daily service and the yearly service. Let me illustrate it like this. How often do you take a shower? Every day, I hope. Amen? Friends, it's a good idea to get cleansed daily. Friends, taking a shower is a daily service. But friends, every now and then, you ought to clean the bathtub. Isn't that right? Right? Because even though you're cleansed, if you don't clean the bathtub, after a while, you have what we call buildup. Do you know what I'm talking about? Some of you have some of this? Now, friends, this is what it was. The daily service, where the record of sin was being transferred into the sanctuary, that was like a daily shower. But the yearly service was like cleaning the bathtub, cleaning the sanctuary itself of the record that had been accumulated. Now, friends, listen, you ought to clean the bathtub more than once a year. But do you understand the point I'm trying to make? It's the cleansing of the bathtub. Let me give you another illustration. How many of you use computers? Now, there's something on the desktop of your computer that is very helpful if you want to cleanse things, if you want to get rid of things. There's a little icon there, and you just drag whatever is not necessary, your trash, the things that you don't want anymore, you put it right there. What is that called? What is that thing called? The trash bin. Isn't that right? Now, when you put something in the trash bin, your desktop has been cleansed. But is that record still there? Where is it? In the trash bin. And it's not completely blotted out until you empty the trash. Friends, the daily service was like putting it in the trash bin. The record is there. But the yearly service, the Day of Atonement, was like the emptying of the trash bin itself. It's when the sin was blotted out completely. This is what the Bible means when it talks about the cleansing of the sanctuary. And friends, if that makes sense, would you please say amen? So when Daniel talked about unto 2,300 days, then the sanctuary will be cleansed, it's referring to that day, the Day of Atonement. Now, the question is, what does this have to do with judgment? Friends, it has everything to do with judgment. You know why? Because the Day of Atonement

atonement was not just a day of cleansing, it was also a day of judgment. Let me explain. 10 days before the day of atonement would take place, trumpets would sound in Israel, calling the Israelites to begin to fast and pray to afflict their souls and to search their hearts in preparation for the day of atonement when the priest would cleanse the sanctuary. In preparation for this special day, they were to make sure that all their sins were confessed and repented of. Notice what happens. Leviticus chapter 16, verse 29 and 30, write it down. It says, in the 10th day of the 7th month, you shall do what? Afflict your souls and do no work at all. For on that day, the priest shall make what? Atonement for you to cleanse you, that you may be clean of all your sins before the Lord. It says in the 10th day of the 7th month. Friends, tell me, is that a specific time? Yes or no? So there's a specific time. God says on this day, the priest will cleanse you of all your sins. The sanctuary is going to be blotted out. The record that's in there is going to be taken away. And so in preparation for this, they had to afflict their souls and search their hearts and say, Lord, is there something in my life that I have not yet surrendered to you? Whatever it is, reveal it to me and give me the gift of true repentance and remove it from my life. And so what happened on the Day of Atonement, as the high priest was in the most holy place, cleansing the record of sin, the people on the outside of the sanctuary, they were working in harmony with the high priest. They were working how? In harmony with the high priest. How so? As the high priest cleansed that sanctuary of the record of sin, they were working in harmony by cleansing the soul sanctuary, the temple, their hearts, of the sins of their lives. How? By confession and repentance to God. They couldn't get rid of themselves. They were just praying, Lord, take it away from me. And all those who were working in harmony with the high priest, they were the ones that benefited from what the high priest was doing in the sanctuary in the most holy place. But here's the question. Well, what about those who were not working in harmony with the high priest? What about those who were careless and indifferent? What about those who chose to hang on to their sins instead of allowing the Lord to take it from them? For those people that were playing games with God and clinging to sin, for them, the Day of Atonement was not a day of cleansing. It was a day of judgment. How so? Notice what the Bible says. In Leviticus chapter 23, verse 29 and 30, the Bible says, for any person who is not afflicted in soul on that same day shall be what? Cut off. Friends, I want you to keep that expression in your mind. You might want to write it down. The one that was not afflicting their hearts and praying and confessing their sins to God on the Day of Atonement, the Bible says that they would be cut off from his people. And any person who does any work on that same day, that person I will destroy from among his people. Friends, if you still had sin in your life, that known sin that you did not let go, you didn't let the Lord take away from you, the Bible tells us that on this day, those individuals would be cut off. They would be stoned to death. You see, friends, the Day of Atonement was a serious and solemn day. One Hebrew scholar said, describing the Day of Atonement, that it was a crisis of confession and repentance. And so, the Day of Atonement was not just cleansing, it was also judgment. And this day that happened once a year was to be an object lesson to teach you and I about the final judgment. Where? In heaven, at the throne of God that is found in the most holy place of the sanctuary. Well, how does this earthly ceremony, the Day of Atonement, how does that teach us about end time events and heavenly things? Now we go to the New Testament to see how the new and old are in perfect harmony with itself. Notice what it says in Hebrews chapter 8 and verse 1 and 2. Hebrews 8 verse 1 and 2 tells us that just as there was an earthly sanctuary, there was a heavenly that the earthly was a copy of. The Bible tells us we have such a high priest who is seated at the right hand of the what? Throne of the majesty. Where? In the heavens, a minister of the sanctuary and of the what kind of tabernacle? The true tabernacle, which who erected? The Lord erected and not man. The same way there was an earthly sanctuary that was erected by the people of God, the Bible tells us that there is a true sanctuary in heaven where God's throne is, and this is what the Bible is referring to in Daniel chapter 8. In fact, notice another one. Hebrews chapter 9 and verse 24, the Bible tells us, for Christ is not entered into the holy places made with hands, which are, what is the next word? Copies of the true. So the earthly sanctuary that was made with hands was just a copy. It was a replica of the true sanctuary. But where is the sanctuary?

0: copies of the true, but into where? Heaven itself, now to appear in the presence of God for us. In other words, friends, here's the point. Everything that happened in the earthly sanctuary was a reflection of what would happen in heaven. Just as there was an earthly high priest, so too there's a heavenly high priest, and what is his name? Jesus Christ. Can you say amen? And just as there was an earthly day of atonement, which was also a day of cleansing and judgment, so too there would be a heavenly day of atonement, a heavenly cleansing, which would be the hour of God's judgment. In fact, notice, now we go back to the time prophecy, and we can understand about the timing of judgment.
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4: Philip Morgan is a close friend of Nancy Vogue, who right this minute is in the Vogue front room store talking to her favorite doll, Betsy Amelia.
5: Guess what, Betsy Amelia?
6: Mama!
5: Nope. I wish you really could talk, Betsy Amelia. We'd have lots of fun together.
6: Mama!
0: What are you laughing at, Nancy?
6: Nothing.
0: I'll bet.
6: I was just thinking how nice it would be if Betsy Amelia could talk.
0: So you could gossip about me, I suppose.
6: Oh, maybe. If you were worth gossiping about.
0: Well, I guess I'd better go.
6: Goodbye.
0: Don't you even want to know why I came?
6: To talk, of course, like you always do. What do you want to talk about this time?
0: I want to show you something.
6: Oh.
0: It's in this box. Something I got for Christmas.
6: Mittens or something like that?
0: Nope. Here, I'll show you. These.
6: Ooh, they're nice ones.
0: Uncle Sims gave them to me.
6: Well, why haven't you gone skating on them yet?
0: Well, it hasn't been cold enough to freeze the pond.
6: It is now. I saw kids skating on it last night.
0: Yeah, but not me.
6: Are you afraid?
0: Nope. Mother doesn't want me to go on the pond yet, and I promised her I wouldn't.
6: Say, if you promised your mother you wouldn't go skating on the pond, what do you got your skates with you for?
0: I'm going to take them to school to show the fellas how nice they are.
6: You're on your way to school now?
0: Yep.
6: I'll go with you as soon as I tell Aunt Serena I'm going so she can watch out for customers. Ooh, it's cold.
0: The pond will be frozen solid by tomorrow night, all right.
6: Is that when your mother said you can go skating?
0: Yep.
6: I wouldn't think you'd want to take your skates to school with you if you can't use them.
0: Why not?
6: It'd be a temptation to use them.
0: That's exactly what Mother said. But I guess I can overcome temptation. Whatever it is you do when you're tempted, but don't do it.
6: I bet the fellows would be jealous of your new skates.
0: Probably.
7: Boy, Philip, those are dandy skates. I wish I had some like them. Going to the pond after school?
0: I don't know.
7: Come on, go along. We're going.
0: I don't think the ice is safe.
7: Oh, it is so safe.
0: I don't think so.
7: Come on, go along anyway. You don't have to skate. You can watch us.
0: Okay, I'll go with you.
7: See, Philip, the ice is safe. Look at all the kids skating out there. Come on, put the skates on. Go skating.
0: I know what I'll do. I'll build a bonfire so we can keep warm.
7: That's a good idea, Philip. Come on, Tom. Let's go put our skates on.
8: And hurry with that fire, Philip.
0: I sure would like to skate. That ice, well, it looks safe. And, but right now I guess I'd better build that fire.
4: As Philip busied himself preparing the bonfire, wee small voices spoke loud and clear in his ears.
9: Oh, Philip, that ice is frozen solid. It ain't gonna hurt to skate.
10: Don't do it, Philip. You promised your mother you wouldn't.
9: If your mother was here and could see that the ice is safe, she'd let you skate.
10: But she isn't here, and you did promise.
9: Go on, Philip, skate. The fellows will think you're chicken if you don't.
10: You mustn't mind what people think. You must do what is right.
9: No, don't listen to him, Philip.
10: I'm your good voice, Philip. You should listen to me.
9: And I suppose I'm your bad voice, hmm?
10: Yes, you are, and you know it. So why don't you go on?
9: No, light the fire, Philip. Then skate. Have fun like the rest of the kids are.
0: There.
7: I see you got the fire built, Philip.
0: Yep, and it'll be roaring hot in a jiffy.
7: Put your skates on, then, and let's

0: play ice tag.
1: I guess I won't go skating.
0: Because you don't think the ice is safe. Is that why?
1: Well, I promised Mother I wouldn't go skating until tomorrow, and a promise is a promise.
0: Then why did you bring your skates?
1: I got them for Christmas, and I guess I just wanted to show them off to you fellas.
0: Say, Philip, as long as you're not going to use your skates, why don't you let Jeff use them?
2: Let Jeff use your skates, Philip? Nah, don't you do it. Those skates are brand new, and you want to use them first yourself.
3: But Jeff is poor, Philip. Too poor to have skates of his own. He surely would appreciate using yours.
2: Don't do it, Philip. You're not Jeff's keeper.
1: Okay, Fred. Jeff can use them.

0: it's you, Nancy. School out already, child?
1: Yep, Aunt Serena.
0: Did you have a good day in school today?
1: I always do, Aunt Serena. And thanks for taking care of the store for me.
0: Do you want me to stay a little longer, Nancy girl?
1: No, thank you, Aunt Serena. I like to stay here and play with Betsy and Amelia.
0: Well, then I'll go help Donna get supper.
1: Aunt Serena surely is nice, even though she is almost 100 years old. Mama! I guess old people like Aunt Serena don't have too many friends. Oh, there's a customer. Oh, it's only Philip. Hello, Philip.
2: Hello, Nancy and Betsy Amelia.
1: Mama! Have a good day in school today?
2: What do you mean?
1: I don't know. Aunt Serena asked me that, and I thought I'd ask you, too.
2: Oh, maybe she meant how do you feel inside. Well, I feel grand inside.
1: You must have gotten a good grade card.
2: Nope, I just didn't go skating.
1: You didn't go skating and you... Oh, now I remember. You promised your mother you wouldn't.
2: And I didn't.
1: That's why you feel good inside of you?
2: It sure is.
1: May I tell you something, Philip?
2: I guess so.
1: It's something Aunt Serena told me.
2: She's smart. What is it?
1: She said that lots of kids like us think it's sissified to do what our parents want us to do, but it isn't. That's what Aunt Serena said, and she knows. She also said that it takes a brave boy or girl to stand firm and do what is right.
2: She sure is right about that. I know. That bad voice almost had me break my promise, but I'm mighty glad I didn't.
1: So am I, and I'm proud of you, Philip. Betsy Amelia and I both are.
3: The great need of the world is for more boys and girls who will stand for the right, even though the heavens fall.
4: Hi again. Our second story is also about Philip.
5: We call it Philip Learns a Lesson. Our story starts at the ball field. Philip Morgan and several other boys are playing ball, and Philip has just hit a home run and is still somewhat out of breath when Bill Rocky, who is several years older than Philip, drives up in his car, honking and hollering for Philip.
6: Philip? Philip? Philip!
5: What do you want, Bill?
6: Come here. How are you, Philip?
5: Okay.
6: Want to go for a ride?
5: Maybe. Where?
6: Oh, down to the box.
5: What are you going to do at the box?
6: Oh, I don't know. Have fun.
5: It's fun playing ball.
6: With kids? You're too old to play with kids.
5: And besides, I promised Mom I'd be home at 4. It's almost that now.
6: I'll take you home whenever you say.
5: Okay, Bill.
6: Atta boy, Philip. Get in.
5: Nice car you got here, Bill.
6: Yeah, man.
5: All I got is a pony and cars.
6: Kid stuff.
5: Yeah, I guess so. Boy, you're going fast.
6: Only 65. She'll do almost 100.
5: But the speed limit's only 40.
6: So what? Ain't no copper gonna catch me. I keep my eyes peeled for him in the rearview mirror and every which way. Here, have a cigarette.
5: No thanks.
6: Did you ever smoke a cigarette?
5: No. My mom don't want me to.
6: Well, when you get over being a kid, you'll smoke. All the fellas do. Unless they're sissies. No, I don't mean you, Philip. I like you. You're not a sissy. Come on, I have a cigarette.
5: No thanks, Bill.

0: I gotta go home now, Bill.
1: Just a minute, Philip. As soon as I finish this game of Rook.
0: It's getting late, Bill. I've got to go home.
1: Just a minute, Philip, then I'll take you.
0: I'm going to walk home, Bill.
1: Oh, I'll take you.
0: But I've got to go right now.
1: Okay, come on.
0: Boy, I wish I could play Rook like you do.
1: You can.
0: No, I can't. I don't know how.
1: Rook is easy to learn. I'll teach you.
0: Well, maybe I shouldn't.
1: It's fun playing Rook. You're smart, Philip, and you could learn real quick.
0: When?
1: Oh, tomorrow? Tomorrow afternoon.
0: Okay, Bill. See you tomorrow, Bill.
1: Yeah, 3:30.
2: Philip?
0: Yeah, Mom?
2: I want to talk to you.
0: What do you want, Mom?
2: It's past 4.
0: 4? Oh, yes, I did promise, didn't I? I forgot. I'm sorry, Mom. Anything I can do for you now?
2: Sit down.
0: Okay, Mom.
2: Bill Rocky brought you home?
0: Yeah, in his new car.
2: He's too old for you to run around with, Philip.
0: All the kids like him, so do I.
2: Just the same, I do wish you wouldn't see so much of him.
0: He's my best friend, Mom.
2: I'm not so sure of that, Philip. You've changed in the last few weeks, and not for the better, either. I think you're associating with the wrong boys, and Bill is their leader.
0: Oh, Mom, Bill's swell.
2: But, Philip, Bill and his crowd are tough, and they want you to be tough. Don't you see that nothing but harm can result from such a friendship and association? When another boy can make you tell a lie and break your promises to your own mother, it's time to stop and take stock of yourself. You didn't forget that you'd promised me you'd be home by 4, did you?
0: No.
2: See? You did lie to me.
0: I'm sorry, Mom.
2: Think over what I said.
0: Okay, Mom.

0: Hello, Philip. Hey, just the one I've been looking for. Some of the fellas are going to go over to Colt's house. We'd like you to go along.
1: Sure, Bill. But what are we going to do at Colt's?
0: Oh, I don't know. Have fun. Maybe play Rook. You coming, Philip?
1: Okay, Bill.
0: There she is, fellas. A brand new deck of cards.
1: But those aren't Rook cards.
0: So what?
1: They're regular cards.
0: Sure. Afraid?
1: Well, I've never played cards before. Not with regular cards like these.
0: We'll teach you almost nothing flat. You'll probably have beginner's luck and win a couple of bucks.
1: Gamble? For money?
0: Just for pennies.
1: I don't gamble.
0: Oh, you can afford to lose a few pennies, can't you?
1: I figure it's wrong to gamble, even for a few pennies.
2: What'd you bring him for, Bill? Is he a mama's boy?
0: Philip's all right.
2: Go on home, mama's boy.
1: Yeah, guess I will.
0: Oh, now, Philip, no use to shove off. Cole didn't mean what he said.
2: I didn't, huh?
0: Look, Philip, we'll play this game for matchsticks. Now, there's no harm in that, is there?
1: No.
0: Well, come on, then. I'll deal you in.
3: Philip hesitated, fearful that he shouldn't. Yet he could not stand to face the ridicule of the boys. Without a word, he sat down and watched as the cards were dealt. The game was easy to learn. By the time the first hand was finished, Philip had won 10 matchsticks.
0: See, you won 10 matchsticks.
1: Yeah.
0: If we'd have been playing for pennies, you'd have won a dime.
1: I would have, wouldn't I?
0: What do you say, Philip? The next hand for pennies?
1: I don't know.
2: Why don't you stop acting like a kid and play for money, or else go home.
0: Right, come on now, Philip. You're bound to win.
1: All right, deal me in.
0: Won 7 cents, Philip.
1: Yeah, man, this is cool.
0: What did I tell you?
2: It's your turn to deal, Bill.
1: I won 4 cents that hand.
0: Beginner's luck, just like I said.
2: Stop the gabbing and deal the cards.
0: You won 17 cents that hand, Philip.
1: Yeah, guess I'm a pretty good card player, huh?

0: lost that time.
1: 3 cents. What 3 cents? You're bound to lose once in a while.
0: 24 cents. Ooh, that's a lot to lose.
1: You're still ahead.
0: I lost again.
1: Well, if you don't have the cards, you can't play them. Cheer up, Philip. You'll win another hand before long. You're bound to.
2: Several hours later.
0: I don't have any more money.
1: That's too bad, Philip.
0: I lost $1.72. I won't have any lunch money for a week.
1: Better luck next time.
3: Yeah, better luck next time.
1: Now that you have the hang of the game, Philip, you'll probably win all of our money. Next time.
3: Yeah, next time.
0: Yeah. Sure, next time.
1: What are you doing after school, Philip?
0: I'm going home.
1: Why don't you go to Kohl's with us again?
0: I can't. I don't have any money.
1: You don't need any money. You can use IOUs.
0: IOUs? What are they?
1: If you lose, all you need to do is sign a slip showing how much you owe.
0: No thanks, Bill. I gotta mow lawns or do something to make some money so I can eat lunches this week. I'm starved to death right now.
1: Well, that's just the point, Philip. Why work mowing lawns when all you gotta do is play cards and win lunch money?
0: Playing cards does sound like a better way to get lunch money than mowing lawns.
1: Then you will go to Kohl's and play with us.
0: I don't know.
1: Okay, it's your funeral.
0: Well, maybe I will go.
1: Well, think it over. See you after school, okay?
0: Okay. Bill?
1: Yeah?
0: I changed my mind.
1: I thought you would. Get in.
0: Oh, I forgot.
1: You forgot your money?
0: I don't have any money. I forgot that I promised Mother that I'd help her tonight.
1: Well, you can help her tomorrow night.
0: Yeah, I guess so.
3: Y'all here?
0: Guess so.
1: I'm ready. Deal out the first hand.
0: Full house. Tens up.
1: You win.
3: It's bad luck to win on the first hand.
2: By the end of the evening, Philip had lost heavily.
1: $4.10.
0: I lost that much?
1: Yep, you owe it to Cole.
3: You better pay me, too.
0: Bill said I could sign an IOU.
1: Yeah, here's your pen and paper.
0: I owe Cole $4.10. Signed, Philip Morgan. Here.
3: I don't want that old piece of paper. I want cash.
0: I don't have that much money. I don't have any.
3: Then you'd better get it, and fast. I want all of it, every penny, by tomorrow night.
0: I can't get it by then.
3: You'd better think of a way.
0: Maybe Bill will lend me the money.
1: Me? Lend money?
3: I don't care how or where you get the money, Philip Morgan, but I want it by 8:30 tomorrow night.
0: Okay, I'll get it for you.
3: That's better. Just see that you do.
1: Night, Philip.
0: Bill, could you lend me the money to pay Cole?
1: Nope, afraid that's your problem, fella. I can't help you.
0: Thanks, just the same. $4.10. My lunch money for weeks to come. Where will I ever get that much by tomorrow night? Serves me right for gambling.
2: The next day dragged for Philip. By 6:30, he had not raised the $4.10. He hadn't even been able to think of a way to get it.
0: Just 2 hours, and I've got to have the money. But how will I get it? And where?
4: Philip, I'm going to the store. Be back in an hour.
0: Okay, Mother. $4.10. I don't even have a tenth of that. A tenth! Tithe! My tithe's in the dresser drawer. But Mother'll never know I use my tithe. 50, 75, $1. 25, 35, 45,

0: $55.60, $65.70, $75, $1.75. That leaves $2.35. Where will I? I know, Mother keeps money in the desk. There's a lot of money here, but I'll take only $2.35. I'll pay God's tithe back, and Mother's grocery money too, just as soon as I possibly can.
1: Philip, aren't you feeling well? Philip, aren't you feeling well?
0: Not too good.
1: Are you running a fever?
0: Just a headache. I'll be okay, Mother, really.
1: It might do you good to get out in the fresh air.
0: I'm too tired, and what time is it, Mother?
1: 7:45. Why?
0: I think I will take a walk, out in the fresh air.
1: Don't take too long a walk with your headache.
0: I won't, Mother. Here's your $4.10.
2: Cash, huh? Thanks, Philip.
0: Give me back my IOU.
2: Sure, sure. Guess I had you figured wrong. You're okay.
0: I had to borrow the money without the owner knowing it.
2: You stole it? Well, so what? I don't care how you got it. See you around.
0: Yeah, I guess so.
3: Come in.
0: How do you do, Mr. Ross?
3: Philip, I believe. President of the Surprise Packet Company. Oh, don't look so alarmed. Your secret is safe with me. And what can I do for the illustrious Philip Morgan?
0: Sir, I need a job.
3: A job? Well, now, I doubt if I can help you there. All the paper routes are taken.
0: Even a temporary job?
3: Well, I don't know of a thing at the moment.
0: It's pretty important, Mr. Ross. Do you know where I might find some work?
3: It's important that you have some money, yes?
0: Yes, sir.
3: Well, you run down to Higgins' office and tell him I sent you. No. Better yet, take this note.
4: Oh, you want to work, huh? All right, I'll put you to work. See that broom? You grab it, and that pail, you grab that. You and me, we're going to clean up the shop. Well, you worked 3 hours and 45 minutes. Well, we'll call it 4.
0: Can I have my pay now, Mr. Higgins?
4: No, I'm afraid you'll have to wait, young fellow. We only pay twice a month. You'll have to wait until next Friday for your check.
0: But I have to have the money now.
4: No, I'm sorry. No can do. Now it's time to lock up and go home.
0: But, sir, I must have the money.
4: Now, listen, you're mighty lucky to get this work at all. If Mr. Ross hadn't asked me to hire you, you wouldn't have gotten it. Now, you just consider yourself lucky.
0: I just got to earn some and put it back. But how? If I only have...
5: Hi, Philip.
0: Oh, you scared me. I didn't see you.
5: What are you doing like this off by yourself?
0: Thank you.
5: About the $4.10?
0: Yeah.
5: But Cole said you already paid him.
0: I did, but I stole the money to get it.
5: Oh. Look, why don't you play cards again and win enough to pay it back to whoever you stole it from?
0: Not me. I've learned my lesson.
5: What lesson?
0: Never to gamble. Never.
5: Well, anyway, I'd like to help you get your money back.
0: You would? Really?
5: Sure would.
0: How'd you help me get it back?
5: On a sure thing. Listen, there's this young kid coming to Cole's tonight to play cards, and he don't know beans about anything. So you can clean up, like the rest of us are gonna do.
0: No, I'm not going to gamble again.
5: Well, look, now I'm trying to help you get your $4 back.
0: Well...
5: I'm trying to square things between us.
0: I don't know, Bill.
5: I'll tell you what I'll do. You come tonight, and if you don't win at least $3, why, I'll give you $3. That's how sure I am, Philip, that you'll win from this new kid.
0: Okay.
5: Swell.
6: There was a lot of laughter that night at Cole's. The green kid, as the fellows called the new boy when he wasn't listening, did have money. He seemed to be lonesome and hungry for friendship. Even the friendship of the neighborhood toughs. A sickening thought occurred to Philip. Had the fellows called him a green kid when he had first started to play? The new boy lost. He won. He lost. He won.

0: differences are between cheating at cards and outright stealing.
1: Now, look here, Philip Morgan. Maybe I'm smart at cards, but that gives you no right to call me a common thief.
0: Well, aren't you?
1: You stole that money to pay Cole.
0: Yeah?
1: Want to fight?
0: What will that prove?
1: You better watch your tongue, Philip Morgan.
0: And you'd better watch your driving, Bill Rocky. What are you stopping for?
1: So you can get out.
0: Good.
1: Guess we won't be seeing much of you anymore.
0: You bet you won't. Oh, I'm glad that's over with. I have learned my lesson. I still have to face Mother and that new kid.

0: Hey, Bob, wait a minute. I want to talk to you.
1: What do you want?
0: I want to apologize to you for the way we treated you the other night.
1: When?
0: At that card game over at Cole's house.
1: Oh.
0: Some of the fellows were cheating, and we all took advantage of you.
1: Yeah, I've been thinking about that game. At first, I thought I was having beginner's luck, but then I started losing, and then I really lost.
0: I know, but I want to make things right. Here's the money that you lost that night. Go on, take it.
1: You don't have to do that, Philip. I learned my lesson about gambling. That's worth a lot.
0: I learned a lot, too. But it just took me a little longer, and I had to make several more mistakes than you did.
1: But you aren't rich. You can't afford to give me that money. Anyway, I get an allowance each week.
0: I know, but I still want you to take it. I had to get a job and work for that money. I got it honestly, and from now on, that's the only way I'm going to get money.
2: You know, Aunt Carol, our two stories today may sound a little dated to our ears,
3: mm-hmm.
2: but they're classics because the principles they teach are as true today as they were when these stories were recorded.
3: You're so right, Uncle Dan. Obeying our parents and treating everyone with honesty and fairness is good advice for all time.
2: And gambling, that's trying to get something for nothing, is big business nowadays.
3: Mm-hmm.
2: But for the very, very few that win, thousands lose. That's why it's so profitable for those running the games.
3: Even if a person wins money gambling, the process doesn't strengthen their character or contribute to a healthy society like using their talents to work at an honest job would.
2: So, kids, don't waste your time and money. Stay cool and fly straight.
3: You'll be glad you did, and so will we.
2: So long for now.
4: This has been your Story Hour, building for a better tomorrow.
3: This is Aunt Carol.
2: And Uncle Dan saying,
3: goodbye, everyone. See you again next time.

0: paz me acostaré, y así mismo dormiré, porque solo tú, Jehová, me haces vivir confiado.
1: When a farmer plants seed in his field, he knows it may take months or years of good hard work before he can harvest the wonderful things that will grow there. We need to be patient too and not give up, even when we get tired of doing what's right. Remember, good seed will bring good fruit.
2: Galatians 6, verse 9. Let us not grow weary while doing good, for in due season we shall reap if we do not lose heart.

0: If you were a doctor and you had a patient with a bad case of broken spirit, what would you do? You couldn't put a cast on it like you would a broken arm. No pills can cure it, and you can't see it to guess where it hurts. But a broken spirit does hurt, inside and out. What your patient needs is a heaping healthy dose of joyful heart.
1: Proverbs 17, verse 22. A joyful heart is good medicine, but a broken spirit dries up the bone.

The 16th century was populated by some of the greatest minds in religious history. Luther, Calvin, Zwingli, Knox, Latimer, Ridley, Cranmer. And sitting comfortably amongst this group of luminaries was William Tyndale, translator of the English Bible. Tyndale was born in Gloucestershire in 1494 in a small village called North Nibley, marked today by this monument overlooking the village. He was educated at Oxford and completed his BA in 1512 and his MA in 1515 before coming here to Cambridge University, where he met Dutch scholar Erasmus, who was teaching Greek. Tyndale wanted to translate the Bible into English, but no one in England was willing to undertake such a daring task. Since 1408, the Oxford Commission had forbidden the translation of the Bible into the English language, even prohibiting its use in the training curriculum for preachers. Cochalius, a notorious papal theologian, had this perspective. The New Testament translated into the language of the people is in truth the food of death, the fuel of sin, the veil of malice, the pretext of false liberty, the protection of disobedience, the corruption of discipline, the depravity of morals, the termination of concord, the death of honesty, the wellspring of vices, the disease of virtue, the instigation of rebellion, the milk of pride, the nourishment of contempt, the death of peace, the destruction of charity, the enemy of unity, the murderer of truth. Immersed in such a climate, Tyndale encountered a learned friend who said, "We were better without God's laws than the Pope's." To which Tyndale responded, "I defy the Pope and all his laws. If God spare my life ere many years, I will cause a boy that driveth the plow shall know more of the scriptures than thou doest." Forbidden to work in England, Tyndale traveled through Europe, from Hamburg to Cologne to Worms to Antwerp, using the Greek and Hebrew text to craft a masterpiece of the English language. Time and time again, the papacy tried to stop his work, but the Lord watched over his servant. One account tells us how the Bishop of Durham, seeking to hinder his work, bought all his Bibles, but this merely provided him with the money he needed to produce a larger number of better quality Bibles. Tyndale contributed as much to the scholarship of English literature as Shakespeare and Chaucer, producing many of the translations of the Bible that we use today. In fact, much of the King James Bible produced 60 years later was taken almost verbatim from Tyndale's Bible. Phrases such as, "The spirit is willing, but the flesh is weak. O death, where is thy sting? And seek ye first," all these came from William Tyndale. Today, there are two remaining copies of Tyndale's Bible, one of which is here in the British Library, purchased for £1 million and accessible to view free of charge. Sadly, Tyndale was betrayed by Henry Phillips in Antwerp, who feigned friendship in order to gain Tyndale's trust and betrayed him to guards as he was leaving his house. He was taken to a castle in Vilvoorde, Belgium, condemned as a heretic, strangled and burned to death in 1536. His last words were, "Lord, open the King of England's eyes." Within 1 year of his death, a Bible was placed in every parish church throughout the whole of England by order of the King. The poignant Christian song tells us, "Martyrs' blood stains each page. They have died for this faith. Hear them cry through the years. Oh, hear these words and hold them dear." The Word of God has come to us at such great cost. May we not treat it flippantly, haphazardly, but may we treasure it and

In 1963, when astronaut Ed White II ventured out on America's first spacewalk, he carried a handful of mustard seeds sewn into his spacesuit as a symbol of his faith and to help him feel safe on the journey. Norman Vincent Peale wrote, "You don't need to take a mustard seed with you as a symbol of your faith. You have the faith itself and the inner sturdiness that will carry you through this tremendous and rewarding experience. When you need a little strength in your life, know that you too have the inner sturdiness to

0: do great things for God's glory. Dear Lord, give me a clear vision of your will and give me the strength to follow it. 2 Corinthians 12 verse 9 says, "But he said to me, my grace is sufficient for you, for my power is made perfect in weakness. Therefore, I will boast all the more gladly about my weaknesses, so that Christ's power may rest on me." 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
4: Hello to every boy and girl in our audience.
5: And a special hello to all the other family members as well.
4: We're so glad you've joined us. This story is a very, very special one, isn't it, Aunt Carol?
5: That's true, Uncle Dan. It really happened and was originally told by Pastor Weiss, the main character in our story today.
4: I imagine, don't you, Aunt Carol, that when we all get to heaven, the angels will have some very interesting stories to tell us. Maybe stories much like this one.
5: I think you're absolutely right. But for now, just sit back and relax and listen as I tell you our story, The Mystery of the Disappearing Hole. As our story opens, Pastor Weiss, an evangelist, has just arrived in the New York City area to conduct a series of meetings. As he checks into his motel...
6: Yes, sir. May I help you?
7: I'd like a room for tonight. Well, really, for the next 5 nights.
6: Yes, sir. Let's see what I have. Oh, yes. 117 is open, right on the first floor.
7: No, that's fine. I like first floor rooms. I've had to escape a few times, and it's always easier when you're on the first floor.
6: Escape, sir?
7: Yes, escape. Maybe it's because I'm on the road more than most people, but it seems as if too many of the places where I've stayed have had the unfortunate habit of catching on fire.
6: Well, sir, I certainly hope this won't be one of the motels where you have to escape.
7: So do I. But God has always looked after me. You know, the Bible says, "The angel of the Lord encampeth round about them that fear him and delivereth them."
6: Are you a pastor?
7: Yes. Yes, I am. As a matter of fact, I'm here to conduct some meetings at a church just over the river, on the New York side.
6: Well, in that case, I wouldn't advise you to drive your car over there.
7: Oh?
6: Just take the third exit off the New Jersey Turnpike, where it says Lincoln Tunnel.
7: Mm-hmm.
6: But don't drive through the tunnel.
7: Uh-huh.
6: It's much easier to park on this side and take a bus through to the other side.
7: Uh-huh.
6: Parking over there can be a nightmare.
7: Well, thanks so much. I appreciate your advice.
6: Here's your key. Room 117. Turn right along the side of the building, and it's the first room around the corner.
5: Taking the advice of the desk clerk, Pastor Weiss parked on the New Jersey side, rode the bus through the Lincoln Tunnel, and after a short walk, arrived at the church and preached his sermon. He was warmly received, and afterwards he chatted with the people, learning names and making new friends. Then he returned to the bus depot. But here, a problem confronted him.
7: Uh-oh, look at all those buses. I thought I'd covered everything, but I didn't ask which bus to take back to the Lincoln Tunnel parking lot. Oh, what am I going to do? Maybe there's a policeman somewhere around here. I don't see anybody. Well, Oh, there's some guys painting over there. New York surely does things differently. Work crews out painting at 10:30 at night. Sir, excuse me, please.
8: Me? You talking to me, buddy?
7: Yes, sir. I was wondering if you could tell me which bus to take to get to the Lincoln Tunnel parking lot.
8: What you asking me for?
7: Well, I thought you looked friendly, and you probably know the area, so I thought you'd know which bus to take.
8: Yeah, well, you see that bus over there with the motor running?
7: Yes, sir.
8: That's your bus. Run and get on it, because it's about to leave.
7: Thanks. Thanks a lot.

0: The driver's about to close the door. Hey, wait!
1: You just made it, buddy.
0: Yes, I know. Say, by the way...
1: Yeah?
0: Well, I'm a stranger in town. I wonder if you could let me know when we get to the Lincoln Tunnel parking lot, because I don't know exactly where to get off the bus.
1: No problem. You can go sit down. We always call it out.
0: Oh, good. You're sure you won't forget
1: to... We always call it out. Every single time.
0: Thank you. Thank you. That'll be very helpful.
2: Pastor Weiss sat down as the bus pulled into the street. The night seemed like a dark curtain punctuated with rows of streetlights. It was difficult to tell when the bus left the street above and headed into the tunnel with its row of lights. And it was equally hard to tell when the bus emerged from the tunnel on the other side of the river. Pastor Weiss waited patiently for the driver to call out the stop for the parking lot.
0: It certainly seems like the stop should be coming up pretty soon. We've gone a long ways already. Well, why should I worry? He's going to call it out.
2: After a while, however, Pastor Weiss became more uneasy. He'd been on the bus a long time now, riding, and still the driver hadn't called out his stop.
0: Maybe I better double check. Sir?
1: Yeah?
0: Well, I wonder, you won't forget to call out the Lincoln Tunnel parking lot stop, will you?
1: Oh, we're way past that stop. Way past.
0: Way past? But I thought you were going to... You said you would... How far past?
1: Oh, about 13 miles.
0: 13 miles? But I need to get back there. What do I do now?
1: No problem, buddy. I'll let you off at the next corner up here. You walk across the street and wait for the next bus going the other way. It'll take you back.
0: Oh, well, I guess that's easy enough. Thank you very much.
2: At the corner, Pastor Weiss crossed the street and stood by the lamppost and bus sign. It was a fairly nice residential section of town, and even though he felt somewhat lost, still he felt comfortable and safe. He glanced up the street, hoping to see a bus coming his direction, but all he could see were the headlights of cars. He checked his watch.
0: 11:15. I hope it won't be too long before a bus comes. At least, I probably don't have to worry about being attacked or getting mugged out here. It's not like being stranded in a really bad part of town.
2: Pastor Weiss watched the traffic swish past. Time seemed to move slowly. 11:40. He thought about the parking lot where he had put his car. Would the lot still be open? Would the attendant still be there so he could get his car out? 11:53. Would he be able to find his motel without difficulty once he found his car? He glanced down the street again, and then at his watch.
0: My word. It's 12 o'clock. Dear Lord, I don't understand what this is all about. What am I going to do? It's 12 o'clock already and still no bus has come. It's almost 1 o'clock. Oh, I wish I'd gone up to one of these houses along here. Knocked on the door while their lights were still on. I could have at least called a taxi. But now everybody's gone to bed. I just don't know what... Wait. Wait, what's that? I think a bus is coming. But what if he doesn't see me? What if he doesn't stop? If I don't wave or something, he'll drive right past me. Hey! Hey, driver! Please see me. Driver! Bus! Stop, please! Oh, good.
3: Hey, you're gonna get hit standing in the street like that.
0: I was afraid you wouldn't see me, that you wouldn't stop.
3: Don't have to worry about that. We always stop.
0: Well, I didn't know that for sure. I need to go to the Lincoln Tunnel parking lot, so when we get there, could you please call it out?

0: Nothing looks the same. I have no idea where I am, and I don't know how to get back to my car. I don't know anything. What am I going to do? The angel of the Lord encampeth round about them that love him, and delivereth them. Lord, you know I'm in trouble here. Please send your angel to encamp round me and protect me. What's that? A motor? A car? No, it's too loud. It sounds more like a truck. There are the lights. Oh no.
1: I'll get back to my story in just a moment, but first, Uncle Dan and I have a question for you.
2: Have you signed up for Adventures in the Holy Bible yet?
1: If you haven't, why not?
2: Perhaps you think you're too old to qualify.
1: Not true, though. We have many octogenarians enjoying the stories and quizzes and tapes that are all part of the adventures.
2: Perhaps you're a teenager and think the adventures aren't cool.
1: Not true again. We've received hundreds of letters from teens telling us how much they appreciate the adventures. They tell us the adventures are awesome.
2: Maybe you think the adventures are hard to do, lots of work, and you'll be graded severely.
1: Not the case. The adventures are made up of great stories, fun-to-do puzzles and quizzes that you can do with your Bible open. And our instructors are always helpful and kind and ready to answer your questions. They never scold. They encourage. And you don't get a report card. But you do get a graduation certificate for completing the course.
2: Perhaps you're worried that they're not totally free, that there are some strings attached.
1: Again, let us reassure you, the adventures are totally without cost to you. You'll never be asked to pay for them, not by letter, not by phone, not by someone knocking on your door.
2: Perhaps you're worried that your name and address might be given to others so they can solicit funds or sell you things.
1: Not to worry. We never give out the names and addresses of our adventures friends to anyone.
2: Maybe you haven't written because you're under 9 years old and you really want the adventures.
1: We do make exceptions. If your mom or dad or some other adult writes in and tells us they will do the lessons with you, you can start early.
2: Well, the only other reason I can think of that might stop you from writing us to sign up for the adventures is you don't have our address. So here it is. Your Story Hour, Box 366, Medina, M-E-D-I-N-A, Ohio, 44258. That's Box 366, Medina, M-E-D-I-N-A, Ohio, 44258.
1: Now we hope we've answered any concerns you might have had about the adventures, and that we'll soon find a letter from you requesting we sign you up real soon. Oh, and when you do write, be sure to include your full name and address so we know where to send your adventures.
2: And now let's find out what's happening to Pastor Weiss in today's story, Mystery of the Disappearing Hole.
1: Pastor Weiss had parked his car in a parking lot on the New Jersey side of the Lincoln Tunnel, then took a bus to the New York City side and walked a few blocks to the church where he preached for the first evening meeting of an evangelistic series. Trying to find his way back to his car has become a major problem, and now that he has disembarked from a city bus at what was supposed to be the spot where his car was parked, he realizes he is alone and lost and in danger.
0: Lord, you know I'm in trouble here. Please send your angel to encamp around me and protect me. What's that? A motor? A car? No, it's too loud. It sounds more like a truck. There are the lights. Oh, no. Look at those buildings. The lights from the truck are shining on those buildings. They're warehouses, freighting sheds. Oh, boy, I'm really in trouble now. I'm in a very bad section of the city.
3: Driver! Hey, driver, please stop.
4: What do you want?
0: Sir, I'm lost. Please, just tell me where to go for a taxi or a phone.
4: You see that sidewalk over there, buddy?
0: Yes, sir.
4: You go on that sidewalk, walk 8 miles in that direction, you'll find a taxi.
0: But sir, please. Thank you, but please, could you... Oh, what am I going to do? I thought he might give me a ride. Oh, well... He said to walk. I guess I'd...

0: don't have anything else I can do. So I'll just start walking. Oof, it's really getting cold. I wish I'd brought my overcoat. I just don't know if I should really walk this way or not.
1: No, don't walk. Turn around.
0: But if I don't keep going, I'll...
1: Turn back. Go back to the parking lot.
0: I'm going back. I don't know why, but I'm going. I really don't understand why. It looks like... There are two people up there in the parking lot. Oh, no, they're drunk. I'd better not let them see me. I'll just duck in here behind this telephone pole. Why, they can't even walk straight. I guess if they're that drunk, they can't do me much harm. Even if they got hold of me, I think I could take both of them if they're drunk enough. But if they're not... Oh, Lord. Lord, please impress me. Help me to know what to do.
1: Go. Talk to them.
0: Go? Lord, should I go?
1: Go. Talk to them.
0: Well, okay. Here I go. Sirs, I'm lost, and I wonder...
2: You hear that, Harley? He's lost.
0: Now, please, which way do I go to find a phone or a taxi?
3: Oh, don't worry about a taxi.
4: Me and my buddy Manny, we'll take care of you. Right, Manny? My man.
2: Right, Harley, you got it. Now, you just get on that side, mm-hmm. and we'll put this guy here between us.
0: Wait a minute. What are you doing?
4: I'm squirming. You just come with us.
0: But let go of me. Hey, stop it.
2: Just shut up, you hear? My buddy Harley on that side and me on this side. Now, you're just going to escort you like this.
0: Well, let go, I tell you.
2: I told you to stop it.
4: Yeah, you just stop it. We'll take care of you, buddy.
0: I don't want to go over there by those sheds.
2: Shut up.
0: Look, I'm no good to you. Stop it. Lord, please, I need your help now.
3: Hey, what the...
2: What's that?
3: It's a light. It's headlights.
2: Where'd that car come from?
3: Hey, you. That your buddy?
0: Yes, sir, it is.
3: He's pointing at you.
2: Just by himself? No, we couldn't.
3: Not with two of them.
0: He's my friend. He's come to get me.
3: Yeah, well...
2: Let him go, Harley. We'll get somebody else.
3: Yeah, all right.
2: Go on. Get out of here.
0: Yes, sir.
5: Sir, are you in trouble?
0: Yes, sir, I am.
5: Quickly, run around and get in.
0: Oh, thank you.
5: Lock the door.
0: Oh, thank you so much. I knew you were my friend.
5: Where would you like to go?
0: Well, I'm looking for my car. When I came to New York City, I took the third exit off the New Jersey Turnpike and left the car in the parking lot over there. Then I took the bus through the tunnel.
5: I know. I know right where it is, and I'll take you there.
0: Oh.
5: Just trust me. Everything will be fine.
0: But sir, I don't know who you are.
5: Don't worry about anything. Just trust me.
0: Yes, sir. I'll trust you.
5: You see, it's 9 miles to where your car is. The lot you were in back there, that's called the Lincoln Tunnel parking lot.
0: It is? Well, then the bus driver did let me out where I asked him to.
5: Yes, but there are 9 lots strung over 9 miles up to where your car is. And the first lot where you parked your car, that's called Rosebud.
0: Rosebud?
5: The lots are named for trees and flowers, except for the one back there. And that's called the Lincoln Tunnel lot.
0: Whew. Then the driver put me where I asked to go, all right, but it wasn't where I wanted to go.
5: That's right.
0: Hey, I think I can see my motel over there.
5: That's right. That's your motel, and you'll soon be there.
0: But how did we get here so fast?
5: First, we have to get to your car.
0: We just started driving. We couldn't have come 9 miles already. How did we...
5: Now, when we get to the parking lot, it'll be locked. They lock up at 12 o'clock midnight and put a big chain across and lock it. But we'll go to the back of the parking lot. There's an opening in the fence wide enough to take your car through.
0: Well, all right. That's strange.

0: lock the front of the lot but leave the back wide open?
1: We'll just turn the corner here. And now around the back. You see? There's the opening.
2: Yes, I see it.
1: Now I'm going to drive through that hole in the fence and up to the front where you came in, so you can get your bearings.
2: Mm-hmm.
1: That way you'll know which way to go to find your car. Even at this time of night, there are still quite a few cars here, and it's pretty dark. Okay, here we are inside the front gate. Now, which way do we go?
2: Over there. I can see my car right there.
1: Before you get out, I want to tell you something. When you get in your car, immediately lock the door, because this is a dangerous place to be.
2: Oh, boy. How well I know. If you hadn't come along when you did, I don't know how to thank you.
1: Do you know that 4 nights ago, a man was killed by 2 drunks in the very lot where I found you?
2: Oh.
1: It's being done in these lots all the time. I'll stay right here beside you. I see your car is the kind you have to warm up a bit, so I'll wait while you warm it up. And when you're ready, you just give me a wave, and I'll be on my way.
2: I just don't know how to thank you.
1: Now back your car out of the parking space and go out the way we came in, at the back of the lot, through the opening. Turn right, and then turn right again, and you'll soon be at your motel.
2: Thank you, sir. Very much. Very, very much. Oh, here.
1: No, no. You keep your money. You'll need it on this trip.
2: But don't you know you saved my life tonight?
1: It was a pleasure serving you.
2: Thank you so very, very much.
1: You're welcome.
2: Well, goodbye.
1: Goodbye.
3: Pastor Weiss hurriedly hopped into his car, locked the door, started it up, and let the motor run for a few seconds. The stranger in the other car smiled and nodded a few times while the car was warming up. Then Pastor Weiss glanced down just as he put the car in gear and started to back out of the parking space. A split second later, when he looked up, he couldn't believe his eyes. The other car was gone. It had simply vanished.
2: What in the world? Where'd he go? He couldn't have driven off that fast. Where could he have gone? He's not down that way. Not that way. Let's see, not over by the fence. He's nowhere to be seen. He just disappeared. This just isn't possible.
3: Pastor Weiss hardly knew what to think. He was so astonished. But knowing he was in a dangerous place, he quickly followed the stranger's directions and pulled his car through the hole in the fence at the back of the lot. A few minutes later, when Pastor Weiss walked into the lobby of the motel, he was still shaken from the evening's events. The same motel clerk was on duty that had been there when he checked in.
4: Well, Pastor, you're keeping very late, or shall I say, very early hours?
2: You'll never believe what happened to me tonight. I parked my car in the lot, and took the bus through the tunnel just like you suggested. But when I tried to... So after the stranger left, I drove through the opening at the back of the lot, and here I am.
4: You say you drove out through the back?
2: Yes, just like we drove in.
4: But there isn't... You couldn't.
2: Hmm?
4: There's no opening at the back of that lot.
2: Well, sure there is. I just came through it.
4: Why would they lock the front and leave the back wide open? There's no opening.
2: But
4: I'm sure of it. Don't you know what happened tonight, Pastor?
2: What do you mean?
4: You're the one who told me earlier about the angel of the Lord, aren't you?
2: Well, yes, but I...
4: There are people killed every night in these lots. They're very dangerous. It was an angel that saved you, Pastor.
2: An angel? Do you really think so?
4: Tell you what. You go tomorrow and check out the lot. Go around to the back. You won't find a hole in the fence. I can guarantee it.
3: The next morning, Pastor Weiss went to the parking lot. He talked to the attendant, told him his story, and asked about the opening in the back of the fence.
2: I drove right through the opening in the fence at the back. There is an opening, right?
5: You're crazy, mister. You must have been drunk. Maybe you're still drunk.
2: But
5: there ain't no hole in that fence back there. Go check for yourself.
3: So Pastor Weiss walked to the back of the lot. Indeed, there was no hole, no opening of any kind. He jiggled the wire,

0: examined it closely to see if it had been cut.
1: There is no hole. There aren't any cuts in this fence either. Not even any scratches on the wire. This is such a mystery.
0: He paced back and forth several times, but there was no break in the fence.
1: I know this is the spot I drove through last night.
0: He looked up at the attendant who had been watching him and shaking his head. He looked back at the fence with no hole to be seen, and then it was that he knew for sure.
1: God did send his angel to protect me. And that angel saved my life.
0: It was absolutely true. He knew it now. God had sent his angel to save his life. Never had Pastor Weiss felt so wonderful, so alive. He had actually been rescued by an angel sent from God himself. Praise his holy name.

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0: I think God is so wonderful to care about us so much.
1: Mm-hmm.
0: And you know, Aunt Carol, I often wonder how many times God may have spared our lives and we didn't even know He did.
1: I think about that too. Maybe we've even seen an angel sometime in our lives and not known it. It could happen, you know.
0: Oh, I know. One thing we can be sure of, though, and that is how much God loves us.
1: Very, very true. And now, well, I guess we're going to have to say goodbye.
0: First, just a quick reminder to all you adults listening in. 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
1: Well, it's that time again.
0: So goodbye for now, and God bless you all.
2: This has been Your Story Hour, building for a better tomorrow.
1: This is Aunt Carol.
0: And Uncle Dan saying,
3: goodbye, everyone.
4: See you again next time.